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Well, that was a few songs from Midnight Oil. I haven't played Midnight Oil for a while. You're with Margaret O'Connor on Community Matters. Listen, I want to talk to you right now about something that's happening. There's a lot of talk about, you know, friction of stress in democracy at the moment. I think the Bondi massacre on the 14th of December last year, it marked a turning point. People are saying it's not the same country as it used to be. Normally I would be bringing some news from Yooralla at this time, but I haven't been able to make contact with the people there. I'm sure it's not their fault. I think somebody's just away. This is the point, isn't it? I'm a volunteer. The people down there that put out that amazing newspaper, if you like, community broadsheet, if you like, every 2 weeks down at Yooralla, that covers such really big issues like the impact of renewable energy zone on our community, huge coverage, which, to be honest, the print media isn't really printing that sort of stuff anymore. It's just not happening. There's just been such a savage decline in big public newspapers, especially in regional areas. Anyway, I can't bring you the Yooralla Wordsworth report today, but I do want to talk to you about something that really impacts everybody in our listening area, and it's about transport. Now, it seems to me that it's pretty well not known by most people in our community, and that the Transport for New South Wales has been working on doing 9 what they call strategic regional integrated transport plans for 9 regions. Now, the New England, because of the way that New South Wales planning puts the high country where we live, it puts it in with everywhere to the west, if you like, all the way to Moree. So New England Northwest is a New South Wales Department of Planning region. You and I know that we are just a part of, depends what government department you're with, but we're part of, you know, last week I was talking about the primary health network. Well, we're lumped in with them, with the Central Coast, New England Central Coast, with health. We're Hunter New England. We're lumped in with the Hunter, with New South Wales Department of Planning. We're lumped in with the Western Slopes and Plains, or we're included in that. I don't want to use a pejorative term, but I feel pretty stirred up about it, to be honest. But, you know, we have our rules here. We're a community broadcasting station. We're not allowed to get political, too political anyway. But let me tell you this. I just want listeners to know that the draft New England Northwest Strategic Regional Integrated Transport Plan was released about 2 or 3 weeks ago. And the claim by the New South Wales government, by Transport for New South Wales, is that they've done a deep dive in community consultation. And there were 3 kiosks that was set up by Transport for New South Wales staff who had been involved in the preparation of this draft strategic regional integrated transport plan, which is supposed to cover the next 20 years of transport planning. Now, they came up and they had a little kiosk for 3 hours at Glen Innes. They had a kiosk in a shopping centre in Tamworth last Thursday, which I went to, and I'll tell you about that in a moment. And I think they had a kiosk over in Inverell for 3 hours. And I believe they've had a meeting privately with local government, and they've written letters to certain people. But I spoke to a group of 8 people last week here and said, this Saturday, at the new, by the way, there's a new lease holder out at the airport, so we went out there. Unfortunately, they just, 10:30, they turned off the coffee machine, but never mind, they're having a go and I'm sure they'll be fine. But anyway, I was out there at the airport, and
I said to this group of seven women, has anybody heard about the strategic regional integrated transport plan for our region? No. One person had, and that was a person who I'd told and who I'd asked if she would consider making a submission. Nobody else had. And then a friend of mine who was at another meeting with about eight people said, just ordinary members of the community, has anybody here heard about the strategic regional integrated transport plan? No. Not a single person there, except one person who'd vaguely heard about it through work but had done nothing about it, not been personally engaged or had anything to do with it, but who vaguely had an awareness. Now, submissions on the draft plan are due by this Sunday, the 14th. Now, if you really are interested in this, or if you just Google it, go online. You cannot get hard copies of this. I had to beg and plead for one, but I'm holding one in my hand. But I was sort of, shouldn't really tell you about that because it's apparently not the done thing to give out paper copies of anything. But, you know, I'm a bit old school and I've got to say that having something in my hand that I can read and compare, you know, page 46 with page 23 is of huge benefit to me, and I think it is to a lot of older people who are not digital natives. And I don't think we should be embarrassed about this anymore. I don't think that we should be discriminated on the basis that we don't know how to scroll through from page, you know, and I use digital communication all the time. I'm not hopeless at it, but on something as big as this, you know, I did request a piece of something that I could hold. But anyway, I'll just want to tell you that have a look at this, because the return times for comment on it are very, very narrow, and 3 hours, you know, of these people, there were, I think there are about four staff members who'd come up from Sydney. I know that people spoke to them in Glen Innes, Tamworth, and I don't know what happened in Inverell, but I said, well, so when are you coming to Armidale to talk to the community in Armidale? Oh, we're not. I said, what? We're the second biggest town in the region, because it's Tamworth and then Armidale. Oh, well, you know, we can't go everywhere, was the answer, and you can come to one of these. So, you know, it took me, and driving, because I couldn't get the train. My colleague went down on the train, but it left too early for me because I've got somebody, I've got home duties that I've got to attend to, vulnerable people. And so by the time I got away, I had about an hour left to talk to them out of that 3 hours. I just think it's woefully inadequate, the level of consultation that's actually gone in to this, but that's just my opinion. But anyway, I'll just read to you Transport for New South Wales. It says, this is on page 108, Transport wants to hear from communities, stakeholders, businesses and transport operators who live, work or travel through the New England Northwest region. What we hear during engagement, that's the word for community consultation, that's like your kiosk for 3 hours in three disparate places. It was 230 kilometres I had to drive to have about an hour's conversation with them. 230 kilometres, and a part of that I was held up by roadworks. Who isn't held up by roadworks on the New England Highway? So there was a level of anxiety there. I mean, I know I should have allowed for it probably, but anyway, and I was chipped because we'd gone 9 minutes over the 2 o'clock time when they wanted to pack up and obviously do something other than talk to the public. Anyway, the gentlemen were lovely, and I don't want to be, there's nothing personal in what I'm saying, but I don't, anyway, I'll read this further. Transport, that's Transport for New South Wales, want to hear from communities, stakeholders, businesses and transport operators who work, live or travel through the New England Northwest region. What we hear during engagement, those little kiosk sessions, will influence the final plan's content. So we've got a draft at the moment, okay. Here they go on to say, the final list of initiatives will be refined and further developed to ensure what is shown in the plan can be delivered in the timeframes we are working towards. If necessary, additional funding will be sought as part of the plan finalisation.
And then 7.2, this is on page 108, establishing a transport vision for the New England Northwest and identifying priority actions to deliver the vision are the first steps in the planning process. Transport is responsible for the implementation and ongoing management of the final plan, with collaborative partnerships established for those initiatives that require support and input from key stakeholders like local government, relevant government agencies, industry, and community representatives. Well, we don't quite know who the community representatives are, although some of them are listed in the appendix to another report, the engagement report. Pretty hard to find, but when you actually find it and then you find the appendix, you find that letters were written to, about 30 or 40 different groups. I belong to a group that is devoted exclusively to transport advocacy for our region, and we've lodged a 10,000 signature, over 10,000 petition with the New South Wales government, but somehow or other they didn't consider us to be a key

We can take that up. But I think what the community does need to know is that the proposals, the actual concrete proposals for change, include, I'm just trying to find the page, but I can't at the moment, but a bus going between Armidale and Tamworth, and some buses to Port Macquarie. Now, I think that would be welcome, because the train to Tamworth is often fully booked now, and it's often fully booked with people who no longer can afford or are able to use the pretty haphazard airport system, and also there's no flights between Armidale and Tamworth, so a bus might be helpful. Probably they, but I do think that, and then there is a suggestion that what they might implement is a coach service that to connect us to the coast. There's no suggestion that there'll be any reinstatement of coaches or support for reinstatement of coaches to go over the border to Queensland and southeast Queensland, which I think is something that our whole community is desperate for. And we had until COVID. Anyway, you can find this report. I don't want to go on too long. You can probably tell from my voice that I feel quite strongly about this, but the Strategic Regional Integrated Transport Plan, just it's even hard to say, but Strategic Regional Integrated Transport Plan, if you Google that, you'll find. And then you'll find that, and then you have to drill down to the New England Northwest region. There's 9 regions, and some of them have had their final plans done, for example, the Hunter and the West, like around Dubbo, those areas. Some have not yet had their drafts issued. I think this document needs a lot of work, but it is a very interesting document, because it gives you a bit of an insight into how people in Sydney understand our region. And I've just got to say, with great respect, that I don't think they do. They've got facts and figures, but I don't think they've actually understood what it's like to live here and try and get around the region. And that was certainly the impression, talking face to face. I think there's a lot of, you know, there's goodwill. There is goodwill, and I don't want to be harsh, but you just have a look at it. So you can have your say. One of the consultation processes that they have done is to have a digital sort of have your say page, so you can drop in a little comment. But I don't think they're listening to those comments. I think the whole problem with digital engagement is it's a few words typed onto a screen and then transported down to somebody who doesn't have to engage with the human side of what those comments mean. They do not have to face somebody who can't get to hospital until it's too late, who can't get to a specialist because there aren't any here, and has to drive for days on end. They're not engaging with the humanity of the situation that they're dealing with. If everything is digital, then it just a huge part of the human task of relating to each other and caring about each other, community, is missing. Anyway, that's all I want to say. If you want to make a submission, please have a look at it. Do it. You need to get that submission in by the 14th, which is this coming Sunday. So look, have a wonderful week. Enjoy the beautiful gloomy weather of winter, and I'll really look forward to being a little bit having some great interviews next week for you. But until then, we'll listen to a little bit more music, and hopefully we'll have your R. Wordsworth with us next week. Just bearing in mind that they have their last most recent edition
number 8, sorry, was out on the

0: the 8th of June, which was yesterday. So it's great. It's a great edition. It's got some interesting things about the recent seed conference that they had. But there's a very interesting letter by, I think, Alan Parker, Mr. Parker anyway, responding to the letter that I read out last week from Brendan Moylan. Brendan Moylan was criticising the resort of, especially in the western part of our electorate. It's a different thing, isn't it? A voting electorate, ours, Northern Tablelands, it's no longer the Tablelands exclusively. A large part of it goes out to Moree. And our local member, Brendan Moylan's letter in or article in last fortnight's Yarrella Wordsworth was referring to the problem of communities in the electorate being reliant on telehealth, not real doctors. So there's a very interesting letter in response to that today in yesterday's Yarrella Wordsworth, just saying, well, regional areas have to grapple not just with scoring political points, but with the fact that there is a massive shortage of healthcare workers, and we have to be able to attract them. And I think this links in with this strategic regional integrated transport plan problem, that how can we attract people to work, live and work up here when we have such inadequate and by comparison with Greater Sydney, terrible public transport? How can we attract people to want to live and move up here and bring their kids up here when it is so hard to move around our region? This integrated transport plan is based on the fact that, or on the expectation that the inland rail is going ahead north of Parkes. Well, it isn't. We now know that it's been well and truly kicked into the long grass, as somebody else likes to say. The federal government has basically said no more after Parkes. This entire strategy that's been put out is based on inland rail being a thing that will sort of enliven the western section of our region, which is Moree and the Newell Highway and those areas there. And I feel very sorry for the people in transport, because they were not given a heads up, so they released this document on the basis that inland rail was, you know, the big star transport project for our region, which of course is no more. So anyway, have a look at it if you've got the time, but now you know about it. This is not the end of the story. There'll be a lot more talk about, you know, they've got to now bring out a final plan. But at the moment, you know, I don't have words for my level of disappointment with it. But we push on. We push on. Let's have a little bit more music. Have a wonderful week.
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It must have hurt your pride.

ascertainment, and the judgments are severe. The maestro says it's Mozart, but it sounds like bubblegum.

Let's be alone together.

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friends and family life. Appreciates a wine with him at night. She tries to find the sparkle, she searches but it's gone. 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

on a building site. He can smell the cypress on the floor. It takes him to a sandy ridge out amongst the pines.

0: Hello and welcome to The Wire, your national and independent coverage of current affairs right across Australia on community and Indigenous radio. I'm Mary-Kate Hannigan, coming to you from 4ZZZ in Meanjin, Brisbane. And today on the show...
1: And since we're now talking about plastics, there's actually an awful lot you can tell about plastic by doing chemical analysis of it.
0: As 3D printing becomes more accessible, concerns are growing about the rise of 3D printed firearms, often known as ghost weapons. Also,
2: over the past year, we've seen over 14 million 000 calls. We've seen first responders responding to floods, bushfires, storms, road trauma, and countless medical emergencies across the country.
0: Highlighting growing pressure on first responders and renewed attention on their mental health and support. And later today...
3: It was passion for him because he was trying to solve one of aviation's greatest mysteries, and even right up to his passing, we still don't know where it is, and we still really don't know why it went off course.
0: Aviation journalist Geoffrey Thomas has died at 74. With tributes recognising his decades-long career, reporting on aviation safety and industry developments. We'll have this and more for you over the next half hour. Thanks for being with us today. We're on air across Australia, thanks to the Community Radio Network and support from the Community Broadcasting Foundation. First up today, Australia, the United States and the United Kingdom have announced a new AUKUS project to develop underwater drones by 2027. Defence Minister Richard Marles joined his US and UK counterparts on May 30th to unveil the plan alongside strategy to streamline Australia's submarine acquisition and improve cost efficiency. Days later, the federal government announced a public inquiry into the AUKUS agreement, appointing former MP Peter Garrett as lead commissioner. To discuss the inquiry and its implications, The Wire's contributor from 8CCC, Kate Lyons-Dawson, spoke with Independent Peaceful Australia Network spokesperson, retired Army Major Cameron Leckie.
4: The whole deal is not a very good one. Like, it hasn't been well thought through right from its inception, and the Labor Party had, when it took over power, had the ability to either review it or cancel it, but failed to do so, continued on. And you know, it was unsound from the start, and as time progresses, you know, why it's unsound is becoming increasingly clear. So what I see is happening is we're actually seeing a delaying tactic. So as one part of the AUKUS program becomes untenable, we move that back to a delaying position. And now I think we'll continue to see that over, you know, the next couple of years until the thing finally implodes, because it was never going to be delivered, but the government's unwilling to do that. So what we're seeing, instead of getting, you know, new Virginia-class submarines, which the United States is incapable of manufacturing, they've reverted to getting second-hand submarines. So that, in which is a big step backwards as far as capability goes.
5: But you wouldn't know that. You wouldn't know that if you heard the way the government was presenting it.
4: No, of course not, because it's a humiliating backstep. So as they always do, they have to put the lipstick on it to make it look like a good deal. Mm-hmm. And I think this sort of arrangement will survive. Could survive months. Could survive a year or two until it becomes clear that the fundamental problems haven't been fixed. So, you know, the United States still has to have sufficient submarines in for its own needs before Australia can get the submarines, and that condition hasn't changed.
5: And this is forgetting all the previous pullbacks from what was originally professed as this deal, including it was going to be a requirement that 60% of the submarines to be built in Australia. That's dropped down to 40%. Is this why this public inquiry, it's sort of like a very unusual step to be taking?
4: I guess it is, but essentially what it means is that civil society, i.e., the people of Australia, are taking to their own hands what the government should have done and has had ample opportunity to do. So if the government won't do it, obviously the inquiry won't have any power per se, but it can shine a light on the many issues and flaws with AUKUS and, you know, put further pressure on the parliament and the government to actually, you know, take this seriously. Like, this is an enormous amount of money. Like, you know, the front headline figure is, I think, $375 billion. Mm-hmm. And, you know, we can see that's going to just keep blowing out. Like, I would not be surprised if it cost double or triple that in the end, because nuclear submarines are probably the most complex technology man humankind has created. Mm. Yeah, so extremely complex. So Australia's starting from zero.
5: But would you like to talk a little bit about the how this, you may not know, but I'm hoping you know a little bit more than me, about how the commissioners were chosen for this public inquiry?
4: I can't comment too much on that, but I know the Australian Peace Security Forum, which I'm sort of on the periphery of, has done a lot of work to put this together. And I think, you know, gathering high-profile commissioners is fantastic. First of all, it highlights that the commissioners that have been agreed to be part of this process see this as important. Mm-hmm. And, you know, a former government minister, we've also got a former Chief of Defence Force as commissioners, give it some real weight.
5: The other commissioners that are on the public inquiry include Carmen Lawrence, who was probably the first female premier in WA. You got Leanne Minchell, who is one of the CEOs. There's two CEOs at the Australia Institute. And Karina Lester, she is young Jajaram woman. She is saying that it's vital that First Nations peoples be consulted on these sort of decisions, because there's things like this nuclear waste story. Is this one of the things that aren't being transparent? Is part of a deal here that we will be taking in nuclear waste from the UK and the US? Now, none of these things get answered properly.
4: Yeah, and you can see why, because the government, you know, as soon as they announce where it's going to be, that will create a backlash in the community. I mean, you know, we think about our First Nations community has been on this land for 50, 60,000 years or something like that. How long do we have to look after the nuclear waste? Like, it's far longer than, you know, what European settlement has been in this country. And I guess we can't guarantee over such extraordinary long periods of time the safety of the community. And of course, I'll spend money on that, but it requires uptake and maintenance and all that sort of thing. And then there's a possibility for people who have, you know, terrorist type intentions it just creates unnecessary risks, which if we weren't involved in this, it's a risk we don't need to take.
0: Major Cameron Leckie from the Independent and Peaceful Australia Network there, speaking with ACCC's Kate Lyons-Dawson.
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0: As 3D printing becomes more accessible, concerns are growing about the rise of 3D printed firearms, often known as ghost weapons. These weapons are widely considered as difficult to trace, but new research from Curtin University suggests they may leave behind forensic evidence through the chemical makeup of the plastic used to produce them. The Wire's contributor from RTRFM, Fiona Bartholomeus, spoke with Curtin University senior lecturer in forensics, Dr. Georgina Sauzia, asking why 3D printed guns are often viewed as untraceable.
1: So there's two main reasons. The first is, as you said, anyone can print these weapons. So there's no registration system, and there's no license number that you typically have on a conventional made firearm to say that this is a particular weapon registered to a particular person. The other problem with 3D printed weapons is they don't leave the typical markings on a fired projectile, which typical weapons do, and which would normally allow a particular projectile to be traced back to which weapon fired it. So that's led to 3D printed weapons being known as ghost guns, because they lack all of these typical markings that law enforcement would usually rely on to say this is a particular weapon.
7: So tell us about this research then. How did it come about to look into this particular avenue of 3D printed ghost weapons?
1: So 3D printed weapons have been a hot topic in the news, and it's also been a really big feature in forensic science circles as well. There's been a lot of talk about how we approach this new challenge. And I'd noticed that there was a lot of talk about trying to work out if the 3D printers left particular markings, but I didn't see anything about actual chemical analysis, which is what our research group does. And since we're now talking about plastics, there's actually an awful lot you can tell about plastic by doing chemical analysis of it.
7: Yeah, so tell us about it. How can you actually determine a chemical formula or signature from these filaments? How do you go about locating that?
1: So we use a set of methods called spectroscopy, which is essentially measuring how in this case plastic, interacts with light, because the way it does that is going to be kind of unique based on what the filament is made out of. And so by taking measurements, we're able to work out what the main plastic is in the filament, but also identify some of the extra little ingredients that are meant to make it stronger, give it particular colors. And we think that that particular makeup could be distinct between different filaments, even though they all look the same.
7: So I guess I could help further down the line being able to make a better, bigger, almost like these are all the different chemical signatures that we have. We can kind of determine where all these things come from.
1: That's the eventual hope. Or even if we can't build a particular database because it'd constantly be updating, at least we'd be able to say, okay, these are two particular 3D weapons that don't appear to have anything to do with each other, or these are ones that actually are made out of the same filament. Maybe they've been produced by the same person. And that's information that can go back to law enforcement and help them with their investigations.
7: Yeah, I was going to ask, how will knowing the chemical formula help law enforcement and forensics?
1: So there's a couple of different scenarios. It might be that we can tell them you need to look for this particular kind of filament. If they've recovered a 3D printed weapon, we work out what filament is made out of. They know to look out for that when they're doing a search on a particular suspect's home. If they find a filament that they think might have been used to make a 3D printed weapon, we can then do a comparison and work out, are they actually the same? And then the last thing is trying to work out, are there any patterns in what kind of materials are being used to make these 3D printed weapons? Because that gives law enforcement an idea of what to proactively keep an eye out for.
7: So interesting to hear about forensic chemistry and all the different applications for it. What other benefits are there to knowing the filament and what exactly was used to create 3D items?
1: So a lot of this kind of information is also

A big hello to our friends in Armidale on 2ARM, to our listeners in Alice Springs on 8CCC, and to the other side of the country on Radio Galari in Broome, Western Australia.

0: Australians have made more than 14 million calls to 000 this year, placing growing pressure on the nation's first responders. While paramedics, police officers and emergency service workers play a vital role in keeping communities safe, many also face significant mental health challenges as a result of their work. Not-for-profit organisation Fordham Australia is expanding its mental health support program to help former first responders after they leave active service. The organisation is also marking its annual Thank a First Responder Day. The Wire's Eduardo Jordan spoke with Fordham Australia's regional director, Danny Staton, about the importance of support for first responders.
1: Most Australians think about the work first responders do. They often think about what they see on the news. What they don't see is the preparation, the response and the recovery that happened behind the scenes. Now, over the past year, we've seen over 14 million 000 calls. We've seen first responders responding to floods, bushfires, storms, road trauma, violent events and countless medical emergencies across the country. Now, these are people who leave their families behind and run towards a variety of situations that most of us would just naturally run away from. They're often working long shifts under the most intense pressure and scrutiny. They make critical and life-changing decisions that, and all of it has to be done in the blink of an eye. And then they go home, they face all the same life's challenges as you and I would, and go back to work the next day and do it all again. It's an enormous responsibility. It can take an enormous toll on a person, and it's why providing them with the right support and the right recognition is so vitally important.
2: And speaking about recognition, could you please tell us a little bit more about Thank a First Responder Day and its aim?
1: Yeah, Thank a First Responder Day takes place on the 10th of June, and it's a national campaign led by Fordham Australia. And the aim is simple. We just want first responders and their families to feel seen, to feel valued and appreciated for everything they do for our communities. And so first responders show up for us every single day. The campaign is about Australians showing up for them in return.
2: So we usually don't think about the mental health of first responders and their families. How can their work affect their mental health overall?
1: Yeah, well, one of the challenges for first responders is that recognizing that trauma isn't just a single event, it's repeated exposure over an entire career. And first responders don't just attend emergencies, they absorb them. They're human. They regularly witness the worst and most tragic side of society, and those experiences can build up over time. So we know that one in three first responders experience high psychological distress, very high psychological distress, and the impacts often extend through to families through things like secondary and vicarious trauma. And that's why supporting first responder well-being means not supporting both the first responder themselves, but also their support network, their families, the people that stand beside them.
2: I understand there are some programs the organization provides to first responder. What are some of these programs available to deal with mental health and trauma?
1: Yeah, at Fordham Australia, we provide independent, trauma-informed and evidence-based support throughout and in first responders' entire career life cycle. It includes services like wellbeing programs, mental health literacy initiatives, wellbeing and social connection engagements, career management support. But we also provide treatment for more intense psychological challenges like PTSD. Since 2019, we've supported over 26,000 people through Fordham's programs and initiatives.
2: And I understand that you are expanding the program to be, you know, to include people who were first responders that now they're off duty. Is that correct?
1: That's 100% correct. Yeah, we're recognizing that first responders, have faced a lot over an entire career. Their support shouldn't stop the moment that they stop wearing the uniform. And so now Fordham can provide support 10 years post-service, and we're very happy to be able to provide that support.
2: Now, Thank a First Responder Day is on the 10th of June, as you earlier mentioned. What would you like the community to support this

0: say?
1: Well, the biggest thing I would say is simply to say thank you. You know, we're encouraging people to visit the Thank You First Responder Day website, which is www.thankyoufirstresponderday.org.au. Leave a message of gratitude, share a story about a first responder who's made a difference in your life, give a shout out on social media, and, you know, if possible, let's turn that gratitude into action and provide a donation where we can continue to provide these vital services and support the people who continually show up for us.
2: That was Danny Statham from Fortum Australia there, speaking with The Wire's Eduardo Jordan.
3: A different take on Australian current affairs. 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
2: Aviation journalist Geoffrey Thomas has died at the age of 74. He spent decades reporting on the airline industry and became a respected voice on aviation safety, technology, and major developments affecting global travellers. Thomas was known for his expertise and professionalism, with tributes flowing from colleagues, industry leaders, and aviation enthusiasts following his death on Friday. The Wire's Thomas Cooter spoke with Perth Observatory Tour Administrator Matthew Woods, asking how he would remember Geoffrey Thomas.
4: Geoffrey was one of Australia's most respected and recognisable aviation journalists. So he spent more than five decades reporting on the airline industry, aircraft technology, aviation safety, and also the future of flight. But he was just a genuinely nice bloke who helped others as well. And I mean, I got to meet him actually when I was a website developer. He came into the office to pick up some CDs, and I had a lovely chat with him, and he didn't know who the hell I was. And I knew who he was, and had a lovely chat.
5: And what made Geoffrey such a respected voice in aviation journalism?
4: He had that rare ability to explain highly technical aviation issues just in plain English. So he could discuss complex aircraft systems, airline economics, safety investigations, or even international aviation regulations in a way that any normal person could understand it as well. So that made him a regular commentator across TV, radio, newspapers, and also the international media outlets as well.
5: How do you think Geoffrey influenced the aviation industry and public understanding of aviation in a way that no journalist could?
4: Yeah, look, like, he's won over 47 international journalism awards, and he's co-written and authored numerous aviation books as well. He did found and was the editor-in-chief for a long time for Airlines Rating, and he was the founder of 42kfeet.com, the world's first airline environmental ranking website as well. So he's done a lot in the industry, and also, you know, he was the, I think a lot of us probably would have remembered him from the MH370 search, where he was one of the more prominent voices in the investigation and the disappearance of that Malaysian Airlines flight. And he was also the aviation editor for Business News WA as well.
5: I still wanted to touch on the story that he did on MH370. Why do you think that work was so important to him?
4: It was passion for him because he was trying to solve one of aviation's greatest mysteries, and even right up to his passing. Again, we still don't know where it is, and we still really don't know why it went off course. And obviously, there are some theories, but until we actually find it, and we know it's crashed because there's been bits and pieces of it come up on Mauritius and Madagascar. So, it's just that one of those, you know, and it's just so. You can only feel for the families as well, that they just they know it's there somewhere, but we just can't find it just because it is so deep down in that area.
5: Beyond his journalism, what qualities will friends and colleagues remember most about him?
4: We did a post about it when I found out, and on Thursday afternoon, and a lot of comments of people that have just been, who've commented, even as people have just met him in passing, who said he's a true gentleman. He was very generous with his knowledge. He was passionate about aviation, supportive of younger journalists, helping them in any way they could, and always willing to help other people. And they did speak about his kindness, his humour and loyalty as well, and willingness to mentor newcomers coming into the industry. And so, again, you've lost a really good person and a giant of the industry.
5: What do you think will be Geoffrey Thomas's lasting legacy for future generations of journalists and aviation enthusiasts? My brother's an aviation enthusiast himself, and when I told him about the news that Geoffrey Thomas had passed away, he told me that Geoffrey Thomas inspired him to become an aviation enthusiast. So what do you think will be Geoffrey Thomas's lasting legacy?
4: Yeah, I think that's the great thing about, you know, when you've got someone who's been like a science outreach person or so, you know, that, or they're, you know, in case of Geoffrey, an aviation enthusiast, not only are they able to break down complex concepts and be able to deliver those into a way that people can normally understand it, but they also get people enthused about their industry as well. And I mean, that's one thing that, you know, hopefully the people that he's been able to mentor can take that, their own passion that he gave them, and also continue to pass that on and bring in a new generation. But again, thankfully we've got all his interviews, his books and his TV interviews, so that we still have that bit of him that we can always go back to and see that passion and learn from him as well.
2: Matthew Woods from the Perth Observatory there, speaking to The Wire's Thomas Kudis. And unfortunately, that's the end of the show today. Thanks so much for listening, wherever you are in Australia. The Wire has been produced today with the great support of the Community Broadcasting Foundation and the Community Radio Network. 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The Wire acknowledges the traditional custodians of the Turrbal and Yuggera countries where this program has been produced, and we pay our respects to Aboriginal elders, past, present, and emerging. Today, The Wire came to you from 4ZZZ in Meanjin, Brisbane. I'm Mary-Kate Hannigan. As always, thank you so much for your company, and we'll see you next time on The Wire.

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0: And welcome back to 2RM Armidale Community Radio FM 92.1 Armidale Community Radio. And before that, yes, we just had a song for my favourite uncle once again, Uncle Nick. That one was specially for you, mate. That one was The Cars with Just What I Needed. Well done, Uncle Nick. And then after that one was the legend Bowie song with Aladdin Sane. That went out to Miss Gail. Hope you have a great day, Miss Gail, so far. Okay, so coming up now is a song for Miss Joe. Joe, this is for you, mate. This is the Aussie Rockers by the Screaming Jets now, and the song is Better. I hope you enjoy this next one. And then after that one will be All Cry Out song by Miss Allison Moya. That one will be going out to you too, Miss Katrina, very, very shortly. I hope you enjoy it.
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0: 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And before that, we had the Aussie Rockers by the Screaming Jets with Better. That went out to Miss Joe. Have a great day, Miss Joe. I hope you enjoyed that one. Okay, and then after that one was All Cry Out Song by Miss Allison Moya. That went out to you, Miss Katrina, so have a great day, girl. Okay, so coming up now, we've got the legend song Christy Moore with Honda 50. That this one will be going out to my dad here in spirit. And then after that one will be The Clash with London Calling. It will be going out to Robbie. Have a great day, Robbie. This is for you, my
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0: Okay, so welcome back to 2ARM Armadale Community Radio FM 92.1 Armadale Community Radio. And before that one, yes, we just had a song for my dad here in spirit. That one was the legend Christy Moore with Honda 50. That went up to my dad here in spirit. Have a great day, Dad. And then after that one was the Clash with London Calling, played for Robbie. Have a great day, Robbie. Okay, so coming up now is a song for Dennis. This one is The Aussie Rockers by In Excess with One Thing. So that's the next one. And then after that one will be The Commitments with Mustang Sally, and we'll be going out to Miss Paula. Have a great day, Miss Paula.
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And before that, that was the Aussie Rockers by INXS with One Thing, played for Dennis. Have a great day, Dennis. And then after that one was The Commitments with Mustang Sally, played for Miss Paula. Have a great day, Miss Paula. Okay, so coming up now, it is the Mighty Cretans with Jambalaya. This next one goes out to Master James, Chrissy, my bestie Shanine, and my bestie Katie, and the Spaghetti Bowl lovers. And then after that will be, oh yes, Electric Six with Danger High Voltage. That one will be going out to Miss Alice and myself. Have a great day.

0: And welcome back to 2ARM Armidale Community Radio FM 92.1 Armidale Community Radio. And before that, yes, we just had the My CCR song, Jambalaya, was in there. For Master James, Chrissy, my bestie Shanine, and my bestie Katie as well. And the Spaghetti Bowl Lovers, actually. Yeah. And then after that one was Electric Six with Danger High Voltage for me. No, this one's for Alice and myself. And that one was the love song of all time. Okay. Okay, so coming up now is a special song for the bluegrass guy, Herbie. Herbie, if you're enjoying Jeff Rotel so much, I shall put this one on for you right now, and it's called Bungle in the Jungle. And then after that one will be Miss Carnes with Better Eyes, Better Dean Eyes, actually, Better Davis Eyes. I hope you enjoyed this one, Nanny. In spirit, I hope you enjoy it.
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0: Okay, so welcome back to 2 Armadale Community Radio FM 92.1 Armadale Community Radio. All right, so before that one, we just had, oh yeah, the rock song by Jethro Tull with Bungle in the Jungle. That went out to the bluegrass guy, Herbie. Have a great day, Herbie. That one was specially for you, mate. And then after that one was Miss Kim Carnes with Betty Davis Eyes. That went out to Nanny here in spirit. Okay, so we got time for one more song before we sign off. The last one for today will be Mr. Lou Graham with Midnight Blue. This one will be going out to my mom. Thank you for listening to my program this afternoon from 3 to 4. Until then, guys, I would like to say a quick shout out. Goodbye and so long.
1: The Country Women's Association Armadale, part of your community since 1926, improving conditions for country women and families. We're more than just cons. New members, welcome.

0: and Kirkwood. A new report has found Australians are skipping meals, going without healthcare and living in unsuitable housing due to the high cost of living. Anglicare Australia's 2026 Cost of Living Index shows a single person on JobSeeker would fall behind by $251 a week after basic living expenses. A single parent household on the parenting payment would fall behind $174 a week, while a couple with two children on JobSeeker is $428 behind. The organisation says welfare payments aren't keeping pace with the real cost of essentials and is calling on the federal government to urgently raise JobSeeker and other income support payments. The Energy and Climate Change Minister has issued an international call for more electrification and clean energy. Speaking at the media climate talks in Bonn, Germany, and as the president of negotiations for COP31, Chris Bowen has highlighted the fragility of fossil fuel supply chains.
1: We can enhance decarbonisation, grow clean energy and jobs, and cement resilient energy systems by diversifying energy sources. What we achieve here in Bonn this week and next will directly shape the outcomes at COP31.
0: US President Donald Trump says negotiations with Iran are progressing and he's confident a deal will be made. President Trump's ceasefire was broken over the weekend when Iran and Israel exchanged missile fire. Iran launched missiles into Israel after the IDF carried out strikes against Hezbollah in Lebanon. Israel retaliated with its own strikes on Tehran. President Trump demanded all sides stop shooting. Today he expressed optimism that there will be an agreement in the coming weeks.
2: What has proven to be a very powerful thing is the blockade. The blockades turned out to be much stronger than bombing. And it was really a combination. It was our initial thrust and then the blockade. But, their economy is really suffering and they're going to make a deal.
0: The confirmed Ebola case count has reached more than 500 across parts of the DRC. 91 deaths have been recorded. The outbreak has also spread to neighbouring Uganda. There's no approved treatment or vaccines. The World Health Organization continues to advise against any restriction of travel to or trade with the Democratic Republic of the Congo or Uganda. New research is reshaping understanding of koala evolution. David Wilson has more on the findings by the University of Sydney and Texas A&M University.
3: The research has discovered all modern koalas descended from a single ancestral population. It has found the iconic marsupials experienced a major population decline around 100,000 years ago, coinciding with major environmental changes and glacial movements. This predates human contact, previously thought to be the catalyst for the drop, by around 35,000 years. PhD student Toby Kovacs, who led the research, notes that the environmental and habitat changes separated koalas into eastern and western populations, with only the former surviving. He says the research results can be used to inform current conservation efforts.
0: To sport in rugby league, Reece Walsh says he's grateful for the opportunity after being called up to the Maroons squad for the side's must-win Game 2 State of Origin contest.
4: Now I'm just looking forward to working here in Queensland and, you know, put my best foot forward for Queensland and, doing my best throughout the week.
0: Meantime, the Blues squad was announced today. Mitchell Moses and Payne Haas return from injury for next week's match, while Api Korosau is in for the injured Blake Brayley. Stephen Crichton is out. Casey McLean has been elevated to start. And Caitlin Ford will tonight become the sixth player in history to reach 150 appearances for the Matildas when the Australian women's soccer team plays Mexico in Sydney.
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0: 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That was number 12, and we're officially just coming up to the halfway mark. 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

0: Welcome back to the Atomic Top 20. We just heard number 8, and the upper half of this week's countdown is sounding tight. Some big moves happening this week, and a few favorites return to hold their ground. If you're loving what you're hearing, remember you can support these artists directly on Atomic. 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

0: Welcome back to the Atomic Top 20. We're into serious territory now, just covering number four there. These are the tracks that are setting the tone across the country. Emotional, original, and pushing boundaries. Let's bring it home with the top three now. These are the tracks that everyone right across Australia decided are the most popular this week on Atomic. Let's kick it off.
1: Number three.
2: As the recovery effort gets underway after this week's devastating floods in North Queensland, it's not only homeowners counting the cost of yet another natural disaster in the region. Roads and other crucial

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5: Okay, welcome back to Tuesday Night Kaleidoscope. If you have just joined us, you've missed the first set. We've had Thirsty Merc with 20 Good Reasons. We had Good Charlotte with the anthem and a Dragon there with Young Years. And Amanda filling in for Thomas tonight. So let's get on with the music with some Kelly Clarkson. And

0: Okay, you got your dancing shoes on there at home, having a dance to the bit of boppy music we've been playing for you today, and a bit more of that stuff shortly to come. We just had Cher there with Strong Enough, and Britney Spears with Stronger, and Kelly Clarkson with Stronger, What Doesn't Kill You. We're going to have some another words from our sponsors, and then we're going to have some Panic at the Disco.
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3: 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We're going to have some Pat Benatar, some REM, and then a couple of other songs for you. And we'll be back just before 7.

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4: Okay, what did we just play? We just played Madison Avenue with Reminiscing, Brian Cadd with his version of Mama Don't Dance and Your Daddy Don't Rock and Roll. And to start that set off, the last set for this hour, we had... I can't read, I haven't got my glasses... Let's see, Pat Benatar with Love is a Battlefield and REM with Man on the Moon. It is coming up to 7 o'clock. We're going to skip the 7 o'clock news tonight and head pretty much straight into, unless you want to read the weather. Do we want to read the weather, Jai? No, not today. It's cold, it's winter. Hope you're keeping warm wherever you are. Amanda and Jai with you tonight, filling in for Thomas on Tuesday Night Kaleidoscope. We're here right through until 8 o'clock tonight. We've got a bit of music coming up this hour, so we will get into it, but let's have a look. We've got some Christina Aguilera very soon for you. We've got some Dawn and Bread coming up, some Tracy Chapman, and later on in this hour, some Madonna, Kris Kristofferson, and some Crash Test Dummies, if you can remember that one hit wonder. That's coming up a lot later, a bit later in this hour, in the, between 7 and 8. So the time is pretty much 2 minutes until 7 o'clock. So we're going to start this second hour a little bit early with Fighter. This is Christine.

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3: Welcome back for the first set of the second hour. We just played for you Christina Aguilera with Fighter, Mariah Carey with Dream Lover, and Paulini with her version of the TLC song Waterfalls. Okay, we're going to switch to something a little bit different now. We're going to play a John Williamson song for you, just for a bit of, throw a bit of country in there in case you're missing Thomas's country, and then we'll play a couple of songs probably from, I think, around the 70s, as well, so a couple of older songs for you. But let's head back into the music now. 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

Just chilling out there with some bread, Baby I'ma Want You. Before that we had Dawn with Knock Three Times and John Williamson with Raining on the Rock. It is coming up to 8:15. No. Sorry, I haven't got my glasses on. 7:20, my goodness. I really need to get my glasses on. It's about 7:25. You're listening to Amanda tonight, filling in for Thomas on a Tuesday night kaleidoscope. We're going to play some Tracy Chapman and Michael Bublé for you now.

0: Michael Bublé there with Haven't Met You Yet, and before that Tracy Chapman with Baby Can I Hold You. Just a couple in that set for you. We're going to have some words from our sponsors now and head back into the music. So we've only got about half an hour to go here on Tuesday Night Kaleidoscope, and yeah, let's see if we can get all that music through for you.
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Desiree there with Life, and before that we had Gabrielle with Out of Reach, and Michael Bolton with his version of Lean on Me. We have a very, very nearly finished Tuesday Night Kaleidoscope this Tuesday, the 9th of June, here on a 2ARM. Amanda and Jai with you. A big thanks to Jai, who's been controlling the music and the sponsorship all night for me. He's done a fantastic job. We'll have you here anytime, Jai. So let's get back into the music. Not much more to go. Here we go.

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And the beer I had for breakfast wasn't bad, so I had one more for dessert.

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5: Just then we had Madonna with Crazy For You, Crash Test Dummies with Christofferson with Sunday Morning Coming Down, and now I'll finish off with Faith No More and Easy. Thomas will be back next week. Thank you for listening.

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1: Je vais jouer

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Let's talk today.

looked into them their eyes, and you have a certain little cute way of flirting with them their eyes. They make me feel so happy, they make me feel so blue. I'm falling, no stalling, in a great big way for you. 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They sparkle, they bubble, they're gonna get you in a whole lot of trouble.

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1: Hello, I'm Shannon Kirkwood. The federal government is defending its proposed changes to the National Disability Insurance Scheme as recipients share their concerns. A Senate committee is this week hearing from organisations, individuals with disability, family and carers. Today, witnesses have told the hearing they're worried replacement systems won't be ready in time and there remains far too much uncertainty. Cabinet Minister Murray Watt says something needs to be done to rein in the cost of the scheme.
2: We do need to make sure that it's sustainable for the future, but we'll be very happy to continue talking with other parties as we seek to pass this legislation.
1: The federal government is seeking to make $16.6 billion in savings over the next 4 years. It's expected $11 billion of that will come from eligibility changes. Australia is being urged to do better for victims of modern slavery. A report released by the Australian Institute of Criminology today states 41 people have been convicted of modern slavery crimes over the past two decades to 2025. Five have occurred in the last financial year when 420 crimes were reported. That equates to a conviction rate of just over 1%. The most common modern slavery allegation is forced marriage, followed by sexual servitude and exit trafficking. Hundreds of workers are set to lose their jobs as administrators confirm the closure of a 50-year-old Australian retailer. Barbecues Galore entered into voluntary administration earlier this year. Today it's been announced a buyer could not be found. 62 company-owned stores are set to be closed over the coming weeks, while 27 stores owned by franchises are also expected to close. Heading overseas, the search for survivors continues in the Philippines following yesterday's magnitude 7.8 earthquake. Thousands of homes have been damaged on Mindanao Island. At least 37 people have died and almost 500 people have been injured. The region has experienced hundreds of aftershocks. Chinese President Xi Jinping is concluding a two-day visit to North Korea today. President Xi and North Korean leader Kim Jong-un have pledged to expand cooperation. And Israel has ordered the evacuation of a southern Lebanese city a day after Israel and Iran agreed to end strikes against each other. Iran had warned a severe response if the IDF continued striking southern Lebanon. New research is reshaping the understanding of koala evolution. David Wilson has more on the findings by the University of Sydney and Texas A&M University.
3: The researchers discovered all modern koalas descended from a single ancestral population. It has found the iconic marsupials experienced a major population decline around 100,000 years ago, coinciding with major environmental changes and glacial movements. This predates human contact, previously thought to be the catalyst for the drop, by around 35,000 years. PhD student Toby Kovacs, who led the research, notes the environmental and habitat changes separated koalas into eastern and western populations, with only the former surviving. He says the research results can be used to inform current conservation efforts.
1: To sport, Essendon's Archie May has been ruled out for the remainder of the AFL season due to a shoulder injury, while a hamstring injury is set to see Sydney's Justin McInerney sidelined for up to 10 weeks. Melbourne says forward Brody Majacek is up and walking after undergoing surgery on a neck fracture he sustained during his side's win over Collingwood yesterday. Collingwood defender Billy Frampton has been hit with a three-game ban over the incident. The Magpies have until tomorrow morning to decide whether or not they will appeal the ban.
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1: And I'm William Broome.
0: And welcome to It's Time, the show where we look at the best of the Australian national charts between the 60s and the 90s, using the Kent Music Report, the Australian Music Report, and the ARIA charts. Today we're looking at the best of the charts from this week in 1968. William, what's coming up on today's show?
1: Coming up on today's show, we've got Simon and Garfunkel, the Monkees, Small Faces, and the Irish Rovers.
0: And let's start off today's show at number 28 on the Australian National Charts this week on the 8th of June 1968. Here's Australian band Somebody's Image with Hide and Seek.

0: peaking at number 28 on the Australian National Charts this week on the 8th of June 1968. That was Somebody's Image with Hide and Seek. Formed in 1966, the band built a loyal following at local venues, eventually catching the eye of a young Go-Set writer named Ian Molly Meldrum. Meldrum took them under his wing, producing their breakthrough 1967 hit, a gritty cover of Joe South's Hush. It climbed to number 12 on the national charts, predating the famous Deep Purple version by a year. While the band only lasted until 1969, they served as the launching pad for Russell Morris's solo career and marked one of the earliest success stories of the Meldrum era in Australian pop.
1: Rising up the charts two places, from number 27 to number 25 this week, on the 8th of June 1968, was the Pastoral Symphony and Love Machine.

0: With a song that went on to peak at number 11 the following month in the Australian Singles Chart, that's the Pastoral Symphony and Love Machine at number 25 in the Australian Singles Chart this week on the 8th of June 1968. In May 1968, a mysterious studio-based supergroup called Pastoral Symphony crashed the Australian charts with their single Love Machine. While the name was new, the personnel were industry veterans, featuring most of the Twilights, including Glenn Shorrock and Terry Britton, alongside Ronnie Charles from the group. Despite the hit, the group never toured. A legal dispute with another band using the same name effectively ended the project.
1: And falling down the Australian National Charts this week on the 8th of June 1968 from number 19 back to number 21 was Lulu and To Sir With Love.

0: That's Lulu and To Sir With Love at number 21 on the Australian National Charts this week on the 8th of June 1968. And that single peaked at number 14 in February that year. Performed by Lulu as the theme for the 1967 film of the same name, To Sir With Love became a massive international hit, topping the Billboard Hot 100 in the US for 5 weeks. It was the best-selling single of 1967 in the US, making Lulu the first Scottish female solo artist to reach number one over there. In Australia, the song stayed in the charts for a massive 40 weeks. Curiously, the song never charted in the UK and it was relegated to a B-side. It was also famously snubbed for an Academy Award nomination, sparking formal objections from the film's director.
1: You're listening to It's Time, the show where we look at the best of the Australian national charts between the 60s and the 90s, using the Kent Music Report, the Australian Music Report, and the ARIA charts. Today we're looking at the best of the charts from this week in 1968.
0: And rising up the Australian national charts this week on the 8th of June 1968, from number 31 to number 19, was Simon and Garfunkel with Mrs. Robinson.

0: That's Simon and Garfunkel with Mrs. Robinson at number 19 on the Australian National Charts this week on the 8th of June 1968. And that single went on to peak at number 8 nationally the following month. In 1968, the song became a definitive moment in folk rock, but it nearly stayed on the cutting room floor. While working on the soundtrack for The Graduate, Paul Simon presented director Mike Nichols with two songs that were flatly rejected. During a break, Art Garfunkel mentioned a working track they'd been tinkering with titled Mrs. Roosevelt, and once the name was swapped to fit the film's lead character, Nichols was sold, even though the lyrics weren't even finished, leaving the duo to fill the gaps with those now famous diddy diddy syllables. It became the first rock song to win a Grammy for Record of the Year.
1: Falling down the charts, one place from number 17 to number 18 this week, on the 8th of June 1968, was Paul Mauriat and his orchestra with Love is Blue, also known as L'amour est bleu.

0: That's Paul Moriat and his orchestra at number 18 in the Australian Singles Chart this week on the 8th of June 1968 with Love is Blue or L'amour est bleu. And that song had peaked at number 1 for 5 weeks between March and April that year. In early 1968, an unlikely instrumental took over the Australian airwaves. The melody was originally written for the 1967 Eurovision Song Contest, where Greek singer Vicky Leandros performed it as L'amour est bleu, representing Luxembourg. While Leandros finished in fourth place, her vocal version became a European hit, setting the stage for French orchestra leader Paul Moriat to strip away the lyrics and reimagine the track for a global audience. Recorded in Paris with his grand orchestra, Moriat's harpsichord-driven arrangement of Love is Blue became a massive success, eventually climbing to number one on the Australian charts. It was a rare feat for a French lead artist, proving that a polished orchestral recording could still compete with the rock and roll dominant in the late 60s.
1: And falling down the Australian national charts this week on the 8th of June 1968, from number 13 back to number 17 were the Monkees and the double A-sided hit, Tapioca Tundra and Valerie.

That's the Monkees with a double-A-sided hit, Valerie, and Tapioca Tundra at number 17 on the Australian National Charts this week on the 8th of June 1968. That single had peaked at number 4 here in Australia in April that year. In early 1968, the Monkees released Valerie, a song that was famously improvised in a car on the way to a meeting. When music supervisor Don Kirshner asked for a girl's name song for the Monkees TV series, songwriters Tommy Boyce and Bobby Hart came up with a track on the spot. Although an early version was recorded in 1966, it remained unreleased for years, only gaining momentum when fans began taping it directly off their television sets. To meet the sudden radio demand, the

0: band had to re-record the track with a fresh brass section and that iconic flamenco-style guitar solo.
1: Falling down the charts from number 8 to number 15 this week on the 8th of June 1968 was British supergroup The Beatles and the Lady Madonna.

0: Lady Madonna there by the Beatles at number 15 in the Australian Singles Chart this week on the 8th of June 1968. And that single had peaked at number 1 for 2 weeks in April earlier that year. In March 1968, the Beatles signalled a major shift in their sound with the release of Lady Madonna. After 2 years of dense psychedelic experimentation, the track saw the band return to back-to-basics rock and roll style. The recording was a race against time, completed in just 2 days at Abbey Road in London before the group departed for a meditation retreat in India. It remains a landmark release as the final Beatles single issued on the Parlophone label before they launched their own company, Apple Records, later that year.
1: Okay, let's have a look at the top 8 albums of the week on the 8th of June 1968 here in Australia. At number 8, we had The Best of Eric Burdon and the Animals, Volume 2 by Eric Burdon and the Animals. At number 7, A Collection of Beatles Oldies by the Beatles. At number 6, Camelot, the soundtrack. At number 5, The Seekers Sing Their Big Hits by The Seekers. At number 4, The Seekers, which was a double album by The Seekers. At number 3, Vanilla Fudge by Vanilla Fudge. At number 2, Blooming Hits by Paul Moriart and his orchestra. And at number 1, A Man and a Woman, or Un Homme et Une Femme, the original motion picture soundtrack. That peaked at number 1 for 13 non-consecutive weeks, and this was its 9th week at the top. Well, let's have a look at the number 5 album for the week, The Seekers Sing Their Big Hits, and that peaked at number 3 at the end of that month. It was the first compilation album by the Australian group The Seekers, released in late 1965, charting well into 1968, and the album includes tracks from their 4 studio albums to date. The album was the 16th biggest charting album in Australia for 1967. Well, let's have a listen to a song from that album. Here's Lemon Tree.

0: from the number 5 album of the week this week on the 8th of June 1968. The Seekers sing their big hits. That's Lemon Tree by The Seekers.
1: Let's take a look at the news headlines for June 1968. On the 6th of June, Senator Robert Kennedy was shot and fatally wounded yesterday at the Ambassador Hotel in Los Angeles after winning the California Democratic primary. Surgeons at the Good Samaritan Hospital fought for 20 hours to save his life. On the 7th of June, Palestinian immigrant Sirhan Sirhan has been charged in Los Angeles with the murder of Senator Robert Kennedy and assaulting 5 others. Sirhan, who suffered a broken finger and a sprained ankle during his arrest, reportedly shouted, "I did it for my country," immediately after shooting Kennedy. Also on the 7th of June, the New Zealand government has lodged a formal protest with France over plans to continue atmospheric nuclear testing in the South Pacific. On the 8th of June, James Earl Ray, wanted by the FBI for the murder of Dr. Martin Luther King Jr., was arrested in London yesterday. Ray, aged 40, was en route to Brussels after telephoning a newspaper about enlisting as a mercenary. And finally, on the 30th of June, France's general election has delivered a landslide victory for President Charles de Gaulle. The Communist Party and the Federation of the Left, who had called for de Gaulle's resignation during last month's Paris riots, won fewer than half the seats in the National Assembly.
0: And falling down the Australian national charts this week on the 8th of June 1968, from number 5 back to number 12, was Cliff Richard with Congratulations.

0: Number 12 on the Australian National Charts this week on the 8th of June 1968. That's Cliff Richard and Congratulations. And that single had peaked at number 8 here in Australia the previous month. That year, Cliff Richard was the absolute favourite to sweep the Eurovision Song Contest held at London's Royal Albert Hall. His entry, Congratulations, was so dominant that the British press spent the week asking who would even bother coming in second. On the night of the final, Cliff led the voting until the very last moments, ultimately losing to Spain's La La La by a single point. Despite the narrow defeat, the song became a massive international hit, even topping the charts in Spain.
1: Rising up the charts from number 16 to number 9 this week on the 8th of June 1968 were The Small Faces and A Lazy Sunday.

0: With a song that went on to peak at number 5 the following month, that's The Small Faces, with Lazy Sunday at number 9 in the Australian singles chart this week, on the 8th of June, 1968. That year, The Small Faces released Lazy Sunday, a track that perfectly captured the Cockney musical sound of East London. Steve Marriott wrote the song after a series of feuds with his neighbours, intentionally singing in an exaggerated accent to prove a point to critics who said he only sang in a transatlantic style. Despite being a major international success, the single was actually released by the label against the wishes of the band. The group felt it didn't represent their heavier psychedelic direction on the Ogden's Nut Gone Flake album. And the fallout from the release ultimately contributed to Marriott's decision to leave the band later that year.
1: And rising up the Australian national charts this week on the 8th of June 1968, from number 15 to number 6, and on its way to number 1, were Herb Alpert and the Tijuana Brass with This Guy's In Love With You.

0: Number 6 on the Australian National Charts this week on the 8th of June 1968. That's Herb Alpert and the Tijuana Brass with This Guy's in Love with You. And that single went on to spend 2 weeks at number 1 here in Australia the following month. In 1968, Herb Alpert was famous for his trumpet, but not for his voice. But that changed with a song he originally plucked from Burt Bacharach's discard pile. Burt Bacharach and Hal David had originally titled the track That Guy's in Love, with a darker lyric about a suspicious, unfaithful partner. Herb Alpert, looking for something to sing to his wife on an upcoming television special, asked the duo to rework the song into a sincere romantic plea. When the special, The Beat of the Brass, aired in April, the network was flooded with calls from viewers desperate to buy the record. It became the first number one hit for Alpert's own A&M Records.
1: Rising up the charts 4 places from number 9 to number 5 this week on the 8th of June 1968 was the Hugo Montenegro Orchestra and Chorus with The Good, The Bad and The Ugly.

0: That's the Hugo Montenegro Orchestra in chorus with The Good, The Bad and The Ugly at number 5 in the Australian Singles Chart this week on the 8th of June 1968. And that single went on to peak at number 3 in the Australian Singles Chart the following month. In 1968, one of the most recognisable melodies in cinema history became an unlikely pop hit. While Ennio Morricone composed the original score for The Good, The Bad and The Ugly, it was American orchestra leader Hugo Montenegro who reimagined the theme for the charts. Using a blend of electric guitar, whistling and a distinct howling vocal effect, Montenegro's version brought the rugged atmosphere of the spaghetti western into living rooms around the world. The track was a massive success, spending 4 weeks at the top of the UK charts and selling over 1 million copies globally.
1: Falling off the number one position back to number two on the Australian national charts this week on the 8th of June 1968, we had Bobby Goldsborough and a classic song, Here's Honey.

0: the twig.
1: That's Bobby Goldsboro with Honey at number 2 on the Australian National Charts this week on the 8th of June 1968. And that single had just fallen off the number 1 position and had spent 5 weeks at number 1 for the previous 5 weeks. In the autumn of 1968, a simple story about a man mourning his wife became the fastest selling record in the history of United Artists Records. Written by Bobby Russell, Honey was inspired by a tree in his own front yard that had grown from a small twig into a towering reminder of the past. The song was an immediate phenomenon, crossing over from the country charts to the pop top 40 and even allegedly becoming the best-selling single worldwide for the entire year, allegedly even outselling the Beatles' Hey Jude, according to Billboard magazine.
2: And finally, let's take a look at the top 10 singles of the week for the 8th of June 1968. In number 10, we had If I Were a Carpenter by the Four Tops. At number 9, we had Lazy Sunday by The Small Faces. At number 8, If I Only Had Time by John Rowles. At number 7, A Man Without Love by Engelbert Humperdinck. At number 6, This Guy's in Love with You by Herb Alpert and the Tijuana Brass. At number 5, The Good, the Bad and the Ugly by the Hugo Montenegro Orchestra and Chorus. At number 4, Young Girl by The Union Gap. Number 3, The Son of Hickory Holler's Tramp by O.C. Smith. At number 2, Honey by Bobby Goldsboro. And finally, at number 1, a single that peaked at number 1 for 4 weeks, and this was its first week at the top. Here are the Irish Rovers and the Unicorn.

started moving. It drifted with the tide. Them unicorns looked up from the rocks and they cried. And the waters came down and sort of floated them away. And that's why you never seen a unicorn to this very day.

0: That's the Irish Rovers with the Unicorn at number one in the Australian singles chart this week on the 8th of June 1968. And that single peaked at number one for 4 weeks, and this was its first week at the top. In 1968, a folk song about the animals left behind by Noah's Ark became an unlikely global hit for the Irish Rovers. Originally written by Shel Silverstein, The Unicorn sold 8 million copies and earned a Grammy nomination for Best Folk Performance.
1: 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I'm Barry Mackay.
0: And I'm William Broom.
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0: A very good morning to you. Yes, it's time for the final weather. We'll look at the weather in WA. We'll get back to the final music mix on this Wednesday, hump day. It is June 10, and it's Walshy on the wireless. That weather firstly.
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Welcome to Flashback. Each week we go back to the 60s, 70s or 80s and we feature an artist or a group from that era. Our featured artists on this week's Flashback are Skyhooks. At every point in history, Australian music has been some kind of reflection, extension or reaction to the music happening in the rest of the world. On some occasions, a group emerges which doesn't fit into the worldwide context. One of those groups was Skyhooks, and they burst onto the Australian music charts in September 1974 with our opening track and their first single, Living in the 70s. From day one, Skyhooks caused a stir with their outrageous stage costumes and stage act. When radio station 2JJ was launched in the 70s, the first song they played on air was by Skyhooks, and it was so controversial that it stirred up a storm of protest about 2JJ and about the song. It was a track from Skyhooks' debut album, Living in the 70s, You Just Like Me, 'Cause I'm Good in Bed.

Skyhooks was formed from the ashes of two Greg McCainch groups, Reuben Tice and Frame. The first group, Reuben Tice, hardly ever ventured out of their alternate lifestyle suburb of Eltham, while the second group, Frame, looked for gigs in inner suburban Melbourne. By the time Frame became Skyhooks in 73, singer Graham Shirley Strahan had been in the group and out again, and when Skyhooks performed at the 1974 Sunbury Festival, their singer was self-proclaimed Carlton anarchist Steve Hill. It was the era of glitter rock, Gary Glitter, T-Rex and Slade. Rather than join in, Skyhooks decided to send it up. They dressed up loud, put on some makeup, none of it with any rhyme or reason, but definitely not to be glamorous, and none of it relating to the sex, drugs and rock music that they played. Daddy Cool's Ross Wilson saw them and liked what he heard. The boss of the new Mushroom label, Michael Gudinski, saw them and he liked what he heard too. When Steve Hill saw himself on TV, he decided he had to quit. Ross Wilson thought about becoming their singer, while Gudinski thought it was all over. The members of Skyhooks, however, managed to talk Shirl back into the band. In December 74, they released their second single, Horror Movie, which shot straight to the number one spot nationally, and the album, Living in the 70s, held the number one spot for an unprecedented 16 weeks.

Curly, smart-ass young man in a hurry presence at the microphone changed everything. He became the main attraction, but the other members weren't left out. McCain's drop-earring cowboy look and Red Simon's Japanese makeup made sure we saw them and heard them for what they were. Skyhooks were impossible to pigeonhole. The clever, colloquial lyrics appealed to the intelligentsia surrounding Melbourne University, and the group's attitude appealed to the suburban punks. Ross Wilson had become their song publisher and mentor, guiding them past all the pitfalls in the way of new bands making their way in the music business. They signed with Mushroom Records, and Ross Wilson also became their producer. Famously, the Australian Broadcasting Federation banned six of the tracks on their Living in the 70s album, which gave us some very fine songs, such as Baldwin Calling.

Skyhook's wasted no time in delivering a second album, Ego Is Not a Dirty Word, and the album spent 11 weeks at number one on the national album charts. With two of the biggest selling Australian albums of all time to their credit, the band put everything into the most elaborate stage settings Australia had ever seen. Everything Skyhooks did put Australian music on a level never seen before. The title track, Ego Is Not a Dirty Word, was released as their third single in April 75, reaching as high as the number two spot on the national charts. And their fourth single, All My Friends Are Getting Married, followed in July 1975, and both were national top 10 hits for them.

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Inevitably, Skyhook's attention was turned to America. Thrown out there without a lot of support, American critics took one look at Red Simon's makeup and extended tongue and dismissed the band as a copy of the just-arrived Kiss, which was worlds away from the truth. When they came back to Australia with a third Ross Wilson-produced album, Straight in a Gay, Gay World, the title, songs and cover of A Lamb Being Led to the Slaughter were clearly some kind of commentary on their American experience. By now, Skyhooks had sold $2 million worth of albums, and Sherl amused himself with a couple of R&B revival solo singles. Their fifth single, released in November 1975, Million Dollar Riff, was another national chart hit for them, but not to the degree of their previous four releases.

In 1976, Skyhooks had three more chart hits: Let It Rock, released in April 76, This Is My City, released in July 76, and their biggest hit in 76, Blue Jeans, released in September. The hits were starting to dry up, and the singles released in 76 achieved lower chart placings than their previous releases, although Blue Jeans achieved respectable chart success. Only one chart hit was achieved in 77, Party to End All Parties.

0: Armidale's University of the Third Age. If you're retired, transitioning into retirement, or just wanting to keep your brain and body active, think about joining up with one of the 50 courses and activities offered by youth.
1: In cadence, raise your arm,
2: One, two, three!

June 1978, Shirl left for a career in radio and television and was replaced for one album by Tony Williams. When their 1980 album, Hot for the Orient, failed to chart, the band called it a day and died as spectacularly as they had lived, taking out a full-page ad in the music press which said, "Why don't you all go and get effed?" The classic lineup reunited on a couple of occasions for tours, and there was an attempt to record another album with John Farnham's producer Ross Fraser. The album was scrapped apart from a couple of singles, including Jukebox in Siberia, which took the band back to number one in late

On the 29th of August 2001, the helicopter Sherl was learning to fly crashed into Mount Alexander near Kilroy, northwest of Brisbane. Sherl died instantly. During September, the rest of Skyhooks returned to the scene of the Palais Theatre in St Kilda, scene of some memorable Skyhooks concerts, to take part in a tribute to Sherl. Darryl Braithwaite joined them on vocals for an acoustic rendition of All My Friends Are Getting Married. Later in the evening, Ross Wilson helped out on a song that Skyhooks never got around to recording. As Skyhooks left the stage, presumably for the very last time, Greg McKinch raised his guitar to the image of Shirley Strachan beaming projected onto the stage.

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